You only are energy, and thus will be so.

the song stone.

l'autre tout brûle en été. Et ce bord de rivière

Check. Yeah. Welcome to another edition of Proverbs for Paranoids. Wrong cell as always. I hope you're good out there. It's a beautiful fall day and I'm gonna play some tunes to accompany it. Got quite a... Yeah, I'm gonna play across the board, I think. A little bit of everything. Yeah, we'll see. Enjoy!

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So I want to highlight some of that. It's not this though, this is an older Moody Man one, but yeah, you'll hear quite a few recent bits in the following 2 hours.

some crossfader issues, but we're back on track though. One of my favorite tracks of the year, I think. You've heard this before on the show. Michael J. Blood, Sam Is Dead, In The Middle.

So today comes at the bookend of like a crazy busy month, I'd say, at a wild weekend in Paris. ADE, gigs, weddings, birthdays. Yesterday was a Blood Orange show in Tivoli, which was great, and I'll play some stuff later, I think. But yeah, after this I'm gonna lay low for a bit. So the last dance.

a great new one on South of North, as per expected. The boy Teshpo, the live show at Roodkapje last month, also more than decent, I'd say. I'm gonna play another one after this.

Yes, sticking to France, just some 30 years earlier, I think, maybe some more. Yeah, there's a lot of like random photography noises in here, and it perfectly makes sense.

You might have noticed that we're having like a quiet intermezzo. Like, let's recalibrate the senses, cleanse the palate. This is Emmer, I think. New one on Shortspan.

About halfway in, we're rocking with Gerrit Hoekema at the moment. It's a great tune to play on a jet ski. It's on the music for jet ski playlist that I have. I have a dedicated playlist for tunes I want to hear on a jet ski. I've never been on one, but someday I will. I'm definitely gonna play Gerrit Hoekema Televisiewereld then.

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Do you have a

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Now I'm hit you with the blood orange in the end. Stick with me.

Thank you.

Control.

Yes, Red Heart, the penultimate track. As said, closing off with Blood Orange coming afterwards. Because of the great show at Tivoli yesterday. Yeah, thanks for sticking with me. I had my fun, I hope you had yours, and I'll see you in 2 months. Peace!

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1: So it's time of your birth. Virgo is rising in the eastern horizon, meeting the ecliptic. And that's what the rising sign is. That's what the ascendant is. It's where the horizon and the ecliptic meet. It's not an actual planet. It's a place in time that's very important and sensitive and poignant. And the sign it's in changes every 2 hours. So it runs through the whole zodiac in the course of a 24-hour period, breaking each zodiac into a 2-hour period. And you happen to be born during the time period when what was rising on the eastern horizon was the archetype.

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0: That was it. 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
1: It's Discloten Hier.
0: Van Normaal. Yeah, so we had the south, the east, the west, everything.
1: Everything.
0: Okay.
1: And it's overal kloten.
0: It's overal kloten.

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1: Hello, good evening, good day, good afternoon. This is Scams Creole with the Early Current edition number 33. And today I have a guest here who's gonna share her story and also do a small performance. Welcome, Lilian Beentjes.
2: Good morning. Thank you for having me.
1: Thank you for coming. Please tell us a bit more about where your journey as a composer started. The show is, of course, I always try to invite people that make their own, they do their own works. Tell us a bit where it started. Where did you start? When did you start?
2: So I make music and I'm also a visual artist, like for fine art. So everything is a little bit intertwined. I do remember that I would always make music as a kid already. We would have like GarageBand on the
1: MacBook.
2: Yeah, on the MacBook. And me and my friends would make our own songs with all these pre-recorded loops that were in the software. So that was like playing around a little bit. We would also make our own videos there. Like, I grew up in a small town in a village, so we really had to create with our own imagination because there was not like so much input.
1: Access.
2: Which
1: town, can I ask?
2: It's Limmen in the north of Holland. Okay, it's very small. Our house looked out on like this field.
1: Nice.
2: Which was really nice to
1: for me. Now. You're speaking to someone who grew up in front of a factory. So.
2: Yeah. No, I was really lucky.
1: Nice.
2: When I became older, I started to practice playing the guitar, and I wanted to record it. So I started with recording covers of pop artists a lot to practice how I could use my voice over a guitar. I liked singing since I was very young. That developed into me getting involved in a band which was called Enemoi. It's a long time ago. I was 19 back then. I'm 28 now. And my band members were amazing. It was really fun to see this arrangement be building up because it was usually just me and a guitar or me and a an electrical keyboard. And then as that evolved, I wanted to have this quicker approach. So instead of waiting until it formed in this group, I thought I want to do it by myself. I want to know how I can make a full song by myself with my laptop and my ideas and my voice. And so I started to practice on Logic Pro X to make my own compositions.
1: GarageBand, of course.
2: Yeah.
1: The next step out of GarageBand. It's I did the same. So
2: yeah?
1: I see myself.
2: Yes, because sometimes when I look at Ableton right now, it looks like a big puzzle to solve.
1: No, okay, well, I do work with Ableton now,
2: but
1: I understand. I understand what you mean. I had to do the switch because I started working with people, and everybody's like, "You work with Logic, I work with Ableton."
2: Yeah, I've heard the same thing too. People are like, "Why are you on Logic?"
1: I'm
2: like,
1: "It depends." There's DAWs for everything, right? Everyone has his favorite DAW.
2: True.
1: And so you started working with Logic Pro X because you wanted to do your own work and actually be out. Have all the parts, to compose, to be able to
2: Wanted to make it completely my own. So what I started to do is record the software keyboard. I was working a lot with looping, so recording a little bit and looping it, and then almost like I feel for me it's like building a sculpture. I have all these blocks in Logic, and I build up and I build down, and in my head I see almost this like 3D
1: frame
2: in in my head. So it's less about usually for me making this technical arrangement, but it's more about sculpting with sounds and textures and melodies. Mm-hmm. Like I would do with a necklace as well, like making all these elements connect with each other.
1: Okay. Yeah. And you mentioned before that you and other people in the family started playing around with GarageBand. Is that like siblings?
2: It was, well, I did it with my friends, and mm-hmm. my brother also produces music.
1: All right.
2: But we did it completely separate.
1: Okay.
2: It was that type of sibling relationship.
1: Yeah, yeah. So you have your time on the computer, I have my time on the computer. Yeah. Okay. Yeah,
2: he
1: cool.
2: also made completely different music
1: nice.
2: Than I did.
1: Nice. Yeah. Well, that's good.
2: You yeah. know,
1: that's good. Everyone has his voice. Yeah. And your parents, do they play instruments?
2: Well, yes, my mom sings in a choir
1: nice.
2: In the same, like in a town near the one I grew up.
1: Mm-hmm.
2: and my dad, I think he can play the piano, and because his mother, my grandmother, could play piano really well.
1: Wow.
2: She had one in the living room. Mm-hmm. She tried to teach me, but I was too stubborn, which I regret at this day still, but I'm trying to relearn.
1: Nice.
2: So yeah, there was always music in the house.
1: Mm-hmm.
2: My dad listens to everything from Ledisi to Brintex Collective
1: oh, wow.
2: to Justin Bieber.
1: I was
2: and
1: just
2: Phoebe
1: talking
2: Bridgers.
1: To a friend of mine who's in Brintex Collective.
2: Ah, he recommended it to me. That's
1: nice.
2: How I know.
1: Yeah, shout out to my friend Tommy. Yeah. I had him in the show actually
2: oh,
1: also.
2: Wow.
1: Yeah, yeah, I had him
2: Amazing.
1: In the show when I did the Momo special.
2: Cool.
1: So nice. Well, shout outs to your dad, Mr. Benches, for putting
2: True.
1: His daughter onto Brintex Collective. For the people that are listening and don't know, Brintex Collective is a collective of new jazz and very nice very nice band. I actually saw them last weekend. I saw play
2: oh,
1: and I
2: wow.
1: took my two kids to check them out, and after two songs my son was like, no, I want to go to the playground. I was like, okay, cool, that's enough. But I did go, Brin, if you're listening. I did go, Brin. So I asked you to bring some so you can set up your because you're going to perform
2: yeah.
1: to bring some music that inspired you. What would you want the listeners to start off with?
2: I like to start off with the song Do You Know by Tirza.
1: Right. Okay, let's start off, and then you can explain later on why you chose this. And meanwhile, people can listen to this and we can build up your set.

0: Shout out to Lawrence in the chat. Yeah, I wanted to mention him actually, and I saw his yeah, shout out to Lawrence. Thank
1: hey,
0: you
1: Lawrence.
0: For introducing us to each other here. I actually met Lily during a show 2 years ago, I think,
1: yeah.
0: Right? Yeah. I was like, okay, I'd like to have her on the show, but then you were studying and I was busy. So see how we came full circle today. So shout out to Lawrence Conduct Disorder. For this, making this happen as well. You studied fine arts, just like I mentioned before. You finished your studies 2 years ago?
1: Yeah, 2025.
0: A master's, right?
1: Yeah, master's in fine arts.
0: Uh-huh. What are the challenges you encounter when composing music that are different from your fine arts background?
1: I think the main difference is that I'm not technically schooled in composing music. Mm-hmm. So I've been doing a bachelor as well. Wait, I'm gonna take a sip of water. Which was fine arts and education. So we were like each week or each quarter reflecting what we've done. And also during the Pietzwart Fine Arts Masters, we had all these studio visits as well. So I had a chance to build up a lot of schooled, like this compass you have when something's wrong or right. Mm. And I have that too with making music and with composing, but it's like more out of this, I also have a playful intuition during making my sculptures and my jewelry, but I had to learn those parameters by myself a little bit. Mm-hmm. That also does define my music a little bit, that freedom of not pinning myself down so much
0: to a genre or to a certain structure of making music and composing.
1: Nice.
0: That's nice. That's challenging. We were listening to Do You Know by the
1: Tirza.
0: Tirza. Is this also, because listening to this, this is just like a revolving loop, but you can feel like a vibe to it, and it's not necessarily a song, it's more like a statement that she's making, right?
1: Yeah.
0: Am I saying it correct? Is this maybe the reason that you chose this?
1: Yeah. It's quite an example of how I learned to make music when I started producing. Mm. So this album is made in 2018. That's also the moment where I started to try to make an EP, like this cohesive album, almost like a book with chapters. And I discovered the music of Tirza, and yeah, I realized how there are these parts where the voice is just cut off from time to time. And I thought, oh, you can do that. You can like have fun with the audio tracks.
0: Yes.
1: And instead of making this, I see it as like the start point, you go to a hill and then you go down. Mm. She makes almost these stitchings in a textile,
0: nice.
1: Which is funny because she is a textile print maker. All right. As well, or she was.
0: Okay.
1: And then I realized there is this other version of composing music as well, right. And it's quite poppy still.
0: It is the sound, especially the sound that I hear, it's also kind of groovy. You can bounce to it, so I do understand. But still, if I'm listening to it from a compositional or a structural or a arrangement.
1: Yeah.
0: It felt kind of more loopy and more like a playfulness in the whole edit and the
1: Definitely.
0: Nice.
1: Yeah, I like it.
0: Speaking of working intuitively, how much of your process is made of that part, and how much involves contemplation, planning, and structured execution? Because I mean, because we're going to your instruments in a while, you build them yourself. Do you have moments where you sit down and think about how the eventual execution will be, as in how, if it's sturdy enough, if it doesn't break, if it holds on, things like that? Do you have moments of those?
1: Yes, definitely. It always starts with intuition. Mm. And this is where my study at the Fine Art Master really helped me, because I was in the studio also with tutors and peers, and we slowly, like, together saw all these connections. So I would say that that was a very intuitive process. I encounter a certain material, like fabric or like a wrinkly plastic, or I hear a sound, and that's what I want to work with. And then I make it very difficult for myself because something needs to happen in real life. And that's where I play with the practicality of things. But for example, I saw, I don't know if it's really an answer to your question, but I have to think that I saw my music practice and my sculptural practice as two different paths. So they would feed into each other, but they would never like become one. And during my master's, I slowly let them introduce themselves to each other. And that's where the instrument making came from, because that's literally the intersection of sculptural work and sonic work.
0: Yeah.
1: And that happened very intuitively. There was not something I was thinking of. I had sculptures lying there. I did some experiments with contact microphones, and then it arose literally.
0: Because from a certain point of view, music can be very objective, whereas in the sculpting can be very subjective, right? So there you have like, okay, you are the other way around, excuse me, where you have the subject and then the object itself, where you have to really kind of it. Do you feel like it is do you have what I was trying to say is do you have moments where you really have to keep them separate, because you were saying you had them separate before and then you started to implement them to within each other? Do you have moments that you're really just focused on the sound or focused on the materials themselves?
1: Yeah, definitely. I still have that, because if I would now force myself to have them together always, it would become this concept or this formula.
0: Exactly that.
1: And that's not how I work. I'm very inspired by this movement, New Materialism, which I hope I say this right, but they see that everything is alive and in contact with each other. So it's not this like master who's like above everything else, but it's this attraction to certain objects or certain sounds. And therefore I sometimes in like have this very strong relationship with just the material world, although sound is a material, but like if we separate them
0: it's
1: a little
0: it's a physical
1: but sometimes I am very much attracted to being just with me and the singing, for example, and synthesizers. So I don't force myself to let them collide always. I've just recently been starting with goldsmithing, making jewelry. So I really focus on the craft itself. And then sometimes I take a little trip to, for example, right now, making an instrument where the silver and goldsmithing is integrated.
0: And to call it your, is that your practice maybe? That you're incorporating all these elements that you're that you're learning and
1: I call it a dialogue between me and the material surrounding. So it's a conversation. I start with something by doing something with my hands usually, or I see a material in my studio that I haven't been like touching upon for a long time, and then they react by doing everything they have with their properties and qualities, and then I react back by altering something. So there goes in a lot of like care towards the material.
0: And sometimes letting it sit or rest for a moment.
1: It's never finished also. Sometimes I take apart a work or a song, like years after or months after, and then it becomes something different. It will be an element in a bigger work, or I will subtract something to give focus on that detail.
0: And of course you're tapping into so much frequencies in like physically and mentally. How do you stay creatively and physically sane? Are you good at working with deadlines? Do you set these for yourselves, or is it more fluid, just like the way you create?
1: So there are two things. One is inside the practice itself, but outside of that, It does. It's quite boring, but it really helps me to have a day job next to my art practice, mm-hmm. because it keeps me connected with the outside world.
0: Yeah, we were speaking about this just before. Yeah, just before the show.
1: Yeah, true. And that really, really, really helps me. I feel quite a difference. When I was starting fine arts, I was really focused on the practice itself, mm. and now I also have this life outside my studio. In the studio itself, yes, I'm good with deadlines because I'm, well, not scared of them, but they always seem so much closer than they actually are.
0: Yeah.
1: I always want to put joy first. I don't really believe in the like struggling artist if it's not necessary. Mm. I always try to have that, and then comes all the like technical issues, for example.
0: Mm-hmm,
1: mm-hmm. I just made that promise to myself a little bit.
0: To keep yourself sane and have fun in what you're doing.
1: Because when I just started studying art, it was not always easy, and I could like take it too far or do things that in hindsight I was like, oh, that was so unnecessary.
0: Yeah, it's a learning curve, right?
1: Yeah. Now I try to not do that so much.
0: Okay. We're going to listen to another composition by... Let me see. The title is Video Games by Lara.
1: Lana Del Rey.
0: Lana Del Rey.
1: Classic.
0: A classic. Tell us why, before we go into it, mm-hmm. tell us why you chose this one, because I know the one, I know the composition. It's like, okay, that was really curious about why you chose this one.
1: It's almost quite cliche in a way.
0: Right.
1: But I first saw this video clip of Lana Del Rey. I think it was on MTV. I used to watch that when I woke up, eat my breakfast, have the MTV Breakfast Club.
0: Mm-hmm.
1: She had this video clip accompanying the song where she almost collaged herself into this world she created. So the song is very attached to that for me.
0: Mm.
1: She had all these fragments of cartoons, but also these Hollywood superstars and
0: cliches,
1: actors. And the skaters, like the skate culture was in there as well. And that's where I learned, like, oh, you can build a world around yourself with very simple techniques almost. And I think she does that over and over and over again as an artist, where she creates all these different personas, and you know, in a way, it's not really her real life, but you do believe it.
0: Mm.
1: And that's how I sometimes feel when I'm performing inside like my sculptural installation.
0: Mm.
1: I know it's not real. It's all made up and staged, but it feels real at that moment.
0: Mm-hmm.
1: And I think I've learned that from her. I also try to be... I remember when I was young, I made a song, and I also made such a video collage next to it, just to try how it felt.
0: Okay, nice. And just a quick question, because we spoke about how you started making music on the computer, but
1: yeah.
0: I presume you also started doing like, all children start doing little craft works when they're, you know. Was it before you started doing music, or was it kind of simultaneously?
1: You mean me making and
0: making
1: crafting?
0: Making things, yeah, crafting, yeah.
1: No, I did it when I was like 3 years old, I think. I just never stopped.
0: Okay, exactly. So, and that's why you studied, because you did a master's in fine arts. Did you also do a bachelor in
1: Yeah, the same? I did fine arts and education because I also really love teaching.
0: Yeah.
1: I still do love it, don't do it so much anymore.
0: Mm-hmm.
1: They offered this 4-year course where we could just fully focus on our own practice. Mm. And that was, I don't know, I felt so happy there. Yeah.
0: Nice. In your zone.
1: Yeah. It was also a very small school. It was in Amsterdam. Mm-hmm. So it was all really safe and I could experiment. And the masters just really helped me to break out of myself in that way. Mm-hmm. Yeah.
0: Nice. All right. Let's go and listen to Lana.
1: Yeah.

0: Yes, Miss Del Rey. Video games. Yeah, she was taking. She definitely has a she's good in taking you somewhere. Also, in the way she would present herself, yeah. Kind of a 1950s, 40s kind of vibe about her, the old Hollywood look. Speaking of taking you somewhere, where would you like to travel to get inspired? Just a quick question. Like, I had to come up with, every time I have to kind of reinvent my interviewing skills. So I'm like, okay, what can I come up with now? So where would you like to travel to? What is there a place or is there a venue? Is there something that you really want to be at for, you know, something?
1: Yeah, I had to think about this question. And then I was like, I like to travel to like a lot of shops. Nice. Instead of like,
0: you see?
1: Yeah,
0: nice.
1: Because it's, for example, the fabric store or a jewelry store.
0: Nice.
1: Also to like see what's out there and to like feel materials, see what it does to me, see where my eye is drawn to. And I think that also happens in the studio itself. So that is a place that I almost see as like this shop or this store where I can take things out from, or like a closet before you dress yourself.
0: Yeah, a kind of a palette, but then in the
1: Yeah. Right? And I see these shops as well, and I like to combine, like to go to the art supply shop, then go to the what's it called again? The hardware store, and see where the similarities lies as well.
0: That's interesting. Nice answer. Yeah, nice. Are there future shows, installations, etc., where we can experience your works?
1: There are things brewing and cooking. Nothing is yet confirmed, so I would suggest stay tuned.
0: Stay tuned, Lingyang Benches. Yeah. And are there any books, movies, or someone's work that has stood out for you?
1: Yes. Yeah, definitely. Lately, I have been obsessed with reading memoirs, biographies, like autobiographies, and diaries.
0: By anyone specifically?
1: Usually by a lot of very interesting women. Tove Ditlevsen, she is a Scandinavian writer. She has the Copenhagen trilogy about her youth. Childhood, but also her life as an adult female.
0: Nice.
1: Where she really, really personally and very specifically describes her daily life. And I think that's so generous in a way to give us so much of yourself. And at the same time, it's also quite weird, because if somebody would tell you all of that in public, it would be so invasive. So I'm really like fascinated by the idea of the memoir.
0: Yeah. And do you keep a journal yourself?
1: I try to, but I'm so chaotic. So I think the songwriting for me is a journal in that sense.
0: Nice. And those are books. And do you take long walks outside? Because you were saying you go to stores to get inspired.
1: Yeah.
0: What other elements inspire your works?
1: Let me see. So I also like to go to a lot of exhibitions just to see how people's mind work, because that's what you see in the artworks themselves. So the way somebody almost does like this stitching, for example, just in the handwork itself, that's really intriguing to me. I used to study fashion when I was really young, like for just 6 months, and there they also said like the way you finish a garment or the way you take things apart or assemble everything, that's where your signature will be shown. And I really like that idea. And in those tiny details, there's so much important information displayed.
0: Yeah, I spoke to someone who said like after she finished her study, she said like I couldn't go to exhibitions because she felt this big pressure. Like, oh, now I finish, and now I have to have a voice, and now I have to be a part of this big, you know, this big kind of infrastructure of, you know, this world, this the arts world. And it took her like 2 years to come out of that and then really have a voice and this is me. And she's successful now.
1: Mm-hmm.
0: But I think a lot of people might have this tendency when they just finish their studies. It's like, okay, and you did your first, of course, your bachelor. It's like, okay, I am this. Then the master's is, oh, I'm good at this, good enough. And then, of course, okay, now I have to show the world, you know, what I'm up to.
1: Yeah.
0: So I like to, I went to this exhibition actually yesterday of women in the arts world at the Wereld Museum. It was nice. I just went there just because someone was late and I just said, okay, I'm going there and I have my museum jaarkaart, which is kind of a card that you can, people buy it. It's nice. It's not only, it's just below 100 euros a year and then you can visit a lot of museums, not all of them, but a lot of them.
1: Yeah, it's worth it.
0: Yeah, it's worth it. So I went there and it was really inspiring to see how, especially people in deprived spaces or in ages, because now, you know, you're able to have a voice and like even maybe like 50, 60 years ago, it was a lot of the women who had an artistic voice were kind of in a world that was not always that, how would I say, appreciative about their works and their practices. Even a woman, I'm bad at names, but a woman who was actually dating Picasso and, oh, I hate this.
1: I also forgot her name.
0: Yeah, but you know, I think you know who I'm talking about. And yeah. she inspired him so much and works of that he made. And then she got, you know, of course he was Picasso and she got into her own feelings and everything. But I feel like it's also kind of confronting to see being someone who I'm, of course, obviously a man, but knowing that something that this, you can have this big impact on someone's career, which is not so fair to keep it lightly spoken. And so that's a part of a personal story.
1: No, but I think it's quite interesting because I have to think about a biography of Eileen Orwell, which was the wife of George Orwell.
0: Okay.
1: And she edited his book so much that she is actually such a big part of his work. Also, he was inspired by a lot of her life events, but he always took her name out of the story. Mm. And then it's
0: so he didn't source, he didn't use it as a
1: he
0: source.
1: Didn't cite correctly cite, at yeah. all. But then if you know this, if you know the right credits, you know, then it's not that you don't look at the work anymore, it's you look at the work or you read the book with this new person in mind who contributed. And that's why it's so important to mention the people that in art history.
0: Yeah, for sure. And stand your ground. I mean, always try to stand your ground as an artist and you know, believe in what you do.
1: Yeah.
0: So we're going to listen to and watch you perform one of your compositions. Tell us a bit more about what it is we're going to see on the camera, of course, for the people watching. Listen to and how did this process... How did we end up here listening, or will we be able to listen to what you're doing?
1: Yeah. So the song I will perform today is called I Never Dare to Ask How You Feel Anymore. And within the song, I use a necklace that also reacts to my voice. It picks it up. It's a silver necklace with a wool felt pendant on it.
0: Mm-hmm.
1: And what it does, it abstracts my voice because it's attached to my throat and not picking up the sounds that are coming out of my mouth. I also use a microphone with it because I have lyrics. And it's this composition where everything of that comes together. The lyrics, we talked about like it being a diary. It's almost a bit meta in that way because I was thinking about these memoirs and how you get to know somebody so deeply that you don't know or who isn't there anymore. And then you're here in the world with people you feel close to, but they also have their like secrets. And it's almost as if you're more distant to them than to the people you read in the books. And so it's this like push and pull between the reality and the written life almost.
0: Mm-hmm. Mm-hmm. And how long did it take for you to come up with this idea? When did it all start for you to?
1: I think it was a few weeks ago, actually, when we got in contact mm-hmm. for this interview. Mm-hmm. I was like, what would I like to show to the people who are watching or listening? And I was very obsessed and still am with silver and gold smithing. So it was almost this continuation of the jewelry making again. Mm-hmm. And usually I make instruments that record sounds that are not from my body. So paper or metal or plastic.
0: Yeah, because that's the performance I saw you doing with yeah. Lawrence, right?
1: Yeah. Mm-hmm. And this is a little bit different because it goes back to my voice. Instead of it being the instrument, it facilitates the vibrations I can create.
0: So it's more of an internal
1: yeah.
0: to external
1: yeah,
0: practice.
1: Yeah.
0: Nice. All right, so please thank set you. Up. Yeah. And meanwhile, I'm going to thank everyone for listening. I'm gonna give her the space to perform. And if you're here listening to The Early Current, I want to thank everyone for tuning in to The Early Current number 33. The next one will be in 2 months. Tuning in and tuning out. This is Kems Creole, and we're gonna listen to Lilian Painches.

0: Thank you. Thank you so much for sharing this. Can you show us the instrument on the camera,
1: yeah,
0: please?
1: Yeah, before I will come a bit more closer.
0: Yeah, so people can see it and have a idea. And the threading around it, you do this all yourself, right?
1: Yeah,
0: and
1: yeah.
0: The sculpting itself?
1: Yeah. And I said, this is where I'm proudest of, the two gems.
0: The two gems, wow, yeah, nice, nice. And the contact microphone is, what kind of a contact microphone is it?
1: It's a
0: piezo.
1: Yeah, very simple.
0: Simple, yeah. Nice. And then because you were singing also in the mic,
1: yeah.
0: what's kind of the technique that you're using? Because you kind of did some, and the effects are coming from the piezo, or is it coming from the...
1: The effects are coming from the piezo. And
0: can you talk into the mic, please? Yeah, sorry.
1: I'm so sorry. The effects are coming from the necklace. I do program them. Mm-hmm. And then the microphone is for like the spoken lyrics. I think the people at home hear it better because you don't hear my voice anymore. Mm. If you're like not in the room. And that's where like the verse I use the necklace for.
0: Nice. All right. Thank you so much for sharing your story and the craft and everything. It was really nice to have you, Lilian Beentjes. Where can people find your works online?
1: Yeah. So you can see it on my website, mm-hmm. lilianbeentjes.nl, or you can follow me on Instagram. That's nice. Where I post frequently as well. Yeah.
0: Thank you so much for coming to the show, and to everyone listening. Thank you for listening, and until the next time. Bye-bye.
1: Thank you for having me.

0: Hey, everyone. Welcome back to V2 Radio. So far with myself, Alex, and with...
1: Fena. Hello. Welcome.
0: We also have Ari catching up. He's running here from the office. That's what he likes to do. And we also have a guest with us in the studio. Please introduce yourself.
2: Hey, my name is Marijn Bril, and I'm joining in today to chat a little bit about a bunch of things, actually.
0: Yeah.
2: It's going to be a fun chat.
0: Yeah, it's going to be a fun chat. You're an old friend of V2 already, and we'll figure out how you're going to keep being a good friend in the coming months and year in a little while. Mostly, we're going to be talking about our 45-year anniversary today, which is something that's coming up in 2 weeks. We'll be, we open the exhibition in 2 weeks and celebrate with a weekend of... keynotes, panel discussions, some performances, and
3: exhibition
0: opening.
1: Yes, and we have a V2 live performance on Friday evening. Yes, and so maybe to give a little bit introduction, we skipped that part. Mm-hmm. We are V2 Lab for the Unstable Media. We produce. We make books, we have residencies where we have artists produce artworks and lots of stuff around media art. And this year is indeed our 45 years existence. We started 45 years ago all the way in Den Bosch, in the pretty Brabant, and since the 80s, I believe, we moved to 94, sorry, we moved to Rotterdam. Yeah, and here we are, 45 years. We have, the weekend is from 24 till 26 September, then is like the big celebration. So indeed, Alex just said it, we will have talks talking about the future of media art, but also stuff from the past. We invite artists to talk about their work, such as Marijn Bril. We have this exhibition that is on for, I think, 4 weeks. Mm-hmm. So you can also visit after this weekend. Yeah, and then I see Ari climbing up the stairs now. Mm-hmm. So I think he did that pretty fast. In a few minutes, he ran from V2 to here.
0: Should we play a song to get him to catch up?
1: Yes.
0: Yeah. So remember last time we were here, I wanted to play you a song, but then we didn't have time. I brought it again today. So let's just run this song. It's from Maria Chiara and Argiro, and it's called Light.

0: whoever, yeah.
1: What did we just hear?
0: We just heard Maria Chiara Argiro with the song Light.
1: Okay, so after this song to start this operator radio show, V2 here. My name is Ari Altena. I'm not sure if Fenna and Alex introduced me. And here in the studio is Marijn Bril, curator. And yeah, we've invited her sort of for two reasons here. Reason number one is that she's on the program of the Unstable Talks. I think on the Thursday, if I'm not mistaken, you'll be part of a lecture program panel on which also Andreas Broekman is speaking and Annette Dekker as well, focusing mostly on the legacy of 45 years of art and technology in Rotterdam and Den Bosch. What did it bring? What was left out? All of that. But apart from that, you're also the recipient of the Alex Ariansen's residency, which you will be starting also around this time. Actually, like yesterday, we were talking on the phone to prepare this a bit. We said like, okay, then this is the moment when it starts. So 13 hours, 8 minutes on this Thursday, 10 September, your residency starts. And that's a residency at V2, where you also will be diving into the history of V2, I think, and into, well, I'll ask you later on, a metaphor of the network and things around that. So we'll have a short conversation about these things. By the way, the Alex Ariansen residency is named after Alex Ariansen, who is, was one of the founders of V2 back in 1981 or 1980 or 1982, whatever you take as the real moment when V2 was started. And he was longtime director of V2 until his death a couple of years ago. So Marijn, where should we start?
2: There's so many entry points.
1: There's many, many entry points indeed. There was also one entry point. Maybe we'll just start with the 45 years program of V2. And also seeing the fact that you're a Rotterdam-based curator and you've curated a couple of shows here in Rotterdam. And I know you have been visiting V2 quite a few times in the past in the past years. Maybe just to start with, what brought you to V2, or what brought you to this field of, I always say art and technology. There's other people who call it media art. Other people say
2: it's
1: electronic
2: art.
1: It's always
2: a terminology question, right?
1: The terminology question. But what brought you to V2, or what is the first moment when you thought that's a place I'd like to visit?
2: I think it's many things. So as a curator, I'm specialized in art and technology. I mean, I work broadly with contemporary art, but I have a background in media studies, for instance. And I always felt that a technological perspective onto the arts is something that is, first of all, really urgent, because it always manages to then engage with what is going on right now. But it's also something that I find very poetic. I feel like it's an approach, and it's a whole field of artists working with things where they actually find the poetry in systems and in technologies that might also seem either very complex or either sometimes a bit boring or very productive, right? But I think artists manage to open that up and make that into something different.
1: Yeah.
2: So that's a little bit how I got into media art. I have a background initially in design and then kind of entered more into the theoretical field. And then V2, of course, is one of these places that's been engaging with arts and technologies for 45 years.
1: Yeah.
2: So also a space with a lot of potential when it comes to like a very experimental approach, where it's not only about putting up beautiful exhibitions, but it's also very much about research and giving artists the space to experiment and try things out. So that's something that I really love about V2 and why I'm, when I have the chance, try to pop in and out once in a while.
1: Do you remember what the first time was that you visited V2?
2: I'm not too sure. I don't know if I can pin it down to a particular moment. I think the first time I was involved in some way was a couple years back during the Dead Web Club.
3: Yeah.
2: With Thomas Walskar and Kendall. And then they invited me to talk about an article I'd written on geocities and on the histories of the internet. And I mean, that all those questions that came out of that. Yeah. So I think that was the starting point of me being involved in the program one way or another. It's a couple years ago.
1: Yeah. Yeah. And sort of, if you would try to pinpoint your main interest in, or your main focus in both your curatorial work and kind of research that you're doing, what would that be?
2: It's pretty
1: is there one? Or
2: there's many. but I think there's one that's most prominent, which is also what I'll be looking at during a residency. So I think for quite a while intrigued by how obviously artists create networks and they create systems, and that's 80% of what artists in this field are working on. Mm-hmm. But I always felt there's not too much discussion on what that really means curatorially. And there, I know many fantastic curators doing really interesting things, but there isn't really a thing where we talk too much about methodologies. And there's a little bit more of that happening in like artistic research, but not too much within curatorial research. So one of the things, which is a little bit of this meta question, or is that runs throughout my practice, is what does it mean to present and work with media artists? But then also, what does it mean to kind of take that into the curatorial approach? So can curating be informed by systems and by networks and informed by cybernetics?
3: Yeah.
2: And being more than, it's always been more than just presenting work.
3: Yeah.
2: But can we reflect on that? And can that also allow for some experimentation and all of that? Yeah.
1: And if you say artists create in this field, they create systems.
2: Mm-hmm.
1: Could you specify what you mean by that?
2: Yeah, sure.
1: It sounds quite abstract. That
2: It's a bunch of things. I think sometimes it's really creating your own platform and then letting something run. Sometimes it's an installation that works with an input and an output. I think most broadly or most elementary level, a system is something where something comes in, is being processed, and something comes out with like an input-output understanding.
3: Yeah.
2: And I mean, we have systems in our society on nearly every level at this point. If you use your phone, or if you take public transport, or if you get a letter from the tax agency, like those are all like social and technical and political systems.
3: Yeah.
2: And then I think artists, especially in the arts and technology field, get to create tiny versions of those, like little prototypes. That can be more of a social system or more of a technical system, but kind of prototype these things that we take for granted in society and give it a twist and do something different.
1: Yeah, and is it then, could you say it's that those systems always involve interactivity? I mean, interactivity was always one of the keywords at V2 in their history, at least between the early 90s and maybe the beginning of the 2000s.
2: Mm-hmm.
1: Everything was interactive and interactive art, and the interactivity was sort of what also separated distinguished that type of art from other types of art. But yeah, you already say like that's not completely the same thing.
2: I think the interactivity is also always talking about like a technical interactivity,
3: mm-hmm.
2: where you do a thing and that creates another response, or you work with a sensor, or there's a button somewhere. There's a very tangible way of interacting. I think that's one way for sure. I think also interactivity maybe at this moment in time isn't really necessarily one of those main ways of engaging people. I think lots of that is also in how do you interpret something, or how do you engage with it on a maybe even an unexpected way.
3: Yeah.
2: Maybe an example, I curated a show at Impact in Utrecht right after COVID, and I was looking at labor and productivity. And then we had an artist who exhibited his auto reply on his email that was called Auto Sleep, which said, "Dear writer, dear messenger, thank you for your message. I'm currently asleep. I'll get back to you later." And that was shown on the wall. It's his real auto reply, so when I invited him for the show, that's what I got. so that's what we ended up exhibiting. And then what happened is we explicitly stated in the label text, like, this is his actual auto reply. He's been doing this for years. This is just the way that this is what you get if you email this artist. And then we told people, you can just send him a message and you'll get his auto reply, which is the artwork, but it's also the auto reply. So people started emailing this artist. It's Mario Santa Maria, a Spanish artist based in Barcelona. So at some point he had a collection of over like 20 or 30, I don't know, a lot of emails from Utrecht, where this art institute is, saying, hey, Mario, hope you're sweet, like you have sweet dreams, or shouldn't you wake up at this point, or you know what's going on? So that became like interactive, quote unquote, in the sense that people used to just email this guy to get their auto reply in their email boxes, and he could reply on that again, and like that created a little bit of this very funny cycle of, I would say, more of a networked environment almost, rather than maybe like interactivity in the classical sense. But there is a form of engagement in that sense.
1: And I also know that you sort of have a real interest in the history of cybernetics and the whole theory around cybernetics. How can you say something about how that ties into your approach?
2: I think there's a lot in there.
1: I mean, cybernetics in the sense like a theory of steering, literally, which started like in the end of the 40s, actually, like early 50s. In the US, Norbert Wiener, and then Claude Shannon, those type of thinkers, and then evolved in different ways.
2: Yeah, I think there's a lot of theorists in that moment in time that were really thinking about these basic ideas of what is then a system, or how is, I think the most famous example is the thermostat in your home that replies to the temperature in the flat is then adjusted, right? So there's that input output and the self-regulation. So I think there are a lot of like very elementary, very basic understandings of what a system is and what it can do, what's happening or what's talked about or researched in that particular moment in time. And also cybernetics is a word that isn't really, it's basically historic at this point, and also very much associated with a very surveillance-oriented and control-oriented society. So there's lots there to learn from to not repeat. But there's also a lot of theorizing that I think in the end is really a starting point within many things that we do now. And in many ways have also predicted these issues that we have. And we're talking about systems that aren't only ways of making things happen and making things engaging, but it also means how do you organize and what kind of agency do you distribute and how do you do that and where is the power? So I think it is a field that is fascinating, and then sometimes you need to be a little bit aware of also kind of not necessarily issues that created, but the ways that today that is kind of problematic here and there too.
1: And it's also maybe the other types of cybernetics, like the one of Gordon Pask coming out of Great Britain, and kind of later the Chile example, CyberSyn, where they tried to model a whole economic system on cybernetic thinking under Allende. Like they point at a different way of applying cybernetics than the way of applying cybernetics that like went into kind of current big tech surveillance stuff. Though that's of course also a question to ask maybe.
2: Yeah, I think, I mean, there's definitely something to be said for the different waves then within cybernetics and how that those critical questions came up later and became then integrated in that particular discourse too. So it's not only something that is this historic artifact that now we're critiquing because we created the control society, but it's also something that had that kind of discourse, of course, running throughout different iterations. And I think there's a lot in there that I think sometimes if we talk today about issues and we're talking about social media, surveillance, or any of these topics, we tend to forget that there's so much of that discourse already happening so much earlier, that can also warn us here and there or actually show us some possibilities.
1: And shall we first go into a little bit of music and then continue our talk?
0: You tell me what you want to hear.
1: Yeah, I will. I kind of ransacked the archive a little bit. Yeah, just do, why not? Aka me, Mertzbau. I'll explain later.
0: Thank you. I'm just going to turn it up.

0: Yes, that was a little bit the beginning of AK Meme by Metzbau. This was from 1984. This was actually brought out as a cassette, as far as I know, by V2, but actually also by other people back in 84. I think it was one of the first, if not the first, non-Japanese release by Metzbau. Now a noise legend, of course. And how is he connected to V2 and the history of V2? On his very first European tour back in 1989, he played in both Nijmegen and in Den Bosch at V2. And also those recordings have been released several times actually by Metzbau, and very first time on V2 archive. Funny thing, of course, is of course that what you just heard is like a rip I got from somewhere of this cassette, but because this actual cassette from 1984 I've never seen. I'm also sort of the archivist at V2 here in Rotterdam, so if you have that cassette and want to donate it to the archive, you're welcome, of course. Of course, Metzbau, why I am also playing this is that Metzbau will be performing live as part of the Conflux Festival on Saturday, 26 September at Brutus. So that is after the end of the V2 45 years program. So I'm not sure if there's still tickets left or the tickets haven't been gone to sale yet. Anyway, it's kind of nice, nice relations. And maybe this is also about being inside the machine and being inside the system, in a sense. So I'm here in the studio with Marijn Bril. And you were just talking about cybernetics, about the network, about systems, and the world of art and technology. So you're a curator, and you also mentioned that you're interested in how this cybernetic thinking or network thinking could be applied to. Would that be the right word?
1: But
0: could like could inspire kind of ways of curating, ways of curating shows that of artists that work with art and technology, and that's also something that you want to further. Research in your Alex Adriaanse residency at V2. Could you say maybe a little bit about how you envision that, how network thinking is inspiring your idea of curating a show?
1: Yeah, absolutely. So it's a mix of things. It's partly like this research comes out of my master's thesis, which was looking at curatorial research and what is curatorial research next to artistic research and how do we go about that.
0: What is curatorial research?
1: I spent, I think, 200 pages on that question without any very distinct answer.
0: But if
1: I have to summarize it, I would say that curating in and of itself, so the act of working with artists and presenting their works, that can actually be best case scenario. That's something that also produces new insights and new knowledge. So it's not only a matter of presenting what's there, but by making connections, by creating dialogues between artworks, by creating dialogues with the venue, with its histories, with everything that happens in the world, something new appears, and new kind of knowledge is created. So there's this notion of how curating in itself is like a constellational practice. So it's always about those relationships, right? So what is the theme in relationship to what happens in society and in relationship to location you're in, to your audiences, the artworks among themselves, in relation to how you present it, to the text you write, etc. So that notion of curating in and of itself being something where you create already a network of ideas that hopefully then do more than the sum of their parts. So that's a little bit of the essence of how I looked at curatorial research. And then I was thinking, okay, if we are already seeing curating in a sense as this constellational activity, which in some cases have also really been diagrams where curators would sketch out these relations, then we are kind of creating networks, right? Mm-hmm. But then what can we learn from these networks or from communication studies and media theory about which network does what and how a network allows for maybe something to change over time, or how it allows for different types of agency, how it allows for participation or interaction. So to think about how can we rethink the model of the exhibition as, or the group exhibition, where we tend to present different artworks together and they all have their own lenses into one topic, and together that creates a more broad and a more holistic view. But what can we do within the setup of a show to also think about that? And maybe an example is an exhibition I co-curated last year in the autumn in a major bunker in Arnhem, in the Diogenes Bunker. And that was together with Jaco Auerkerk. And it was an insanely large Second World War bunker with about 15 artists, where we lent the main concept kind of came out of the original function of that space. So that was a space that was used by the German army during the Second World War. As a defense bunker, so they would have a lot of satellites and also like human sensors, let's say, spread across the country to see where are our enemy planes flying and are they going to come to Dutch or German territories to possibly bomb these cities. So they had a whole very eloquent system created where they would have sensors picking up on signals or where these airplanes would be, and they would map them on this enormous map of like 9 by 12 meters, like a kind of Stanley Kubrick doctor, like the war room, but completely analog, with like women projecting them with real projectors with like little lights, and then sending out signals like based on that enormous map and that data visualization, making decisions on how the war would run and sending out signals to their own pilots to shoot down the enemy planes. So in that show, what we did is we played with that mechanism of saying, okay, if we really abstract how this went about, we kind of have three steps. So we're signaling danger, then we're talking about mapping, and then we're talking about responses. And then obviously we don't want to repeat that mechanism in the context of today's society. So we kind of transferred or subverted that logic of those three steps, saying the first part of the show looks at how do we even signal and understand threats that are coming in through artistic means. So also in a non-quantitative way, or also in like all these other types of approaches. Secondly, how can we critique maps making, and how can we critique this notion of decentralized control, and how could maps, for instance, also become something that is actually empowering minority groups, and not only a means of enforcing top-down control. And then thirdly, let's not talk about how to inform massive attacks, but actually how can we then sketch other types of futures or other types of worlds as a response to this trajectory. So there the main conceptual setup and the three chapters of the show and like the main narration through that building was directly responding to the original function of that building, but also somewhat subverting it to also critique, obviously, that, I mean, we're still talking about.
2: And that's our critique, I suppose, also comes from you seeing a lot of artists' work that also may have critiques towards that type of thinking.
1: Absolutely.
2: And sort of there's I imagine there's a lot of that it's not so clear cut as how you present it here, as two curators sitting down and thinking like, oh, we have a bunker here and there's and now we have this metaphor and now let's think about which artists do fit this concept.
1: No, it was more the other way around, where we looked at, okay, there's like, if you have such a space, the only thing it's kind of impossible to not talk about conflict and to not talk about like all these issues that are already in that building, and to not talk about its history because it's already terrifying. So then we were looking at artists who kind of circled stories and narratives and topics that were already in that space. And then only later on, when you're recomposing them, and we really wanted to critique that notion of such a space as something that is a closed circuit in a way, aimed at top-down control, aimed at expanding also, of course, power. I mean, it's a very obvious politically incredibly problematic moment in time. So that's the kind of thing, like that setup we also really wanted to critique. So then the final chapter was also about how can we look at open systems? How can we learn from ecology? How can we kind of break that kind of thinking, that type of power logic? So I think that's a very clear example of a show that worked on that type of notion in like the conceptual setup of the exhibition.
2: And when you're now kind of starting your research at V2 for the Alex Adrians residency, could you say something about specific interests there, or things that you hope to find, or that have struck you, or where you think like there's something to kind of dive into?
1: Yeah, so with this research, because I'm aware that it's a rather abstract story and it can really go in all sorts of directions, how I so far specified it a little bit is by looking specifically at the medium of the diagram. Mm-hmm. And there can be many things. Like, I think in the V2 archive, it can be a conceptual drawing by a curator who thinks about a setup. But it can also
2: just
1: be
2: a floor plan.
1: Yeah, it can be instance. A floor plan. Yeah. It can be a conceptual map.
2: Or maybe a map of how... in an interactive artwork, the audience goes through that work or interacts with it.
1: Yeah, absolutely. Or like a technical writer, or like it's basically a medium that is, in its essence, kind of tries to capture those relationships and then does that in a very deterministic way where you only focus on a couple things and you leave out the rest. But that's a little bit of my starting point to think about, okay, what kind of diagrams can I find in the archive of V2? Mm-hmm. And how are those documents, to some extent, a representation of these types of networks or relations, and what do they actually record, what do they leave out, and how can we think about that in terms of also the setup, let's say the backbone of presenting work, not only the individual artwork being networked or interactive, but also the event itself.
2: Yeah.
1: But that's maybe a question to you, Adi, if you've encountered a bunch of these diagrams or not, because I have this idea that I'm sure there must be a bunch, but maybe. I mean, you know the archive inside out.
2: Yeah, well, I know the inside archive out. I know the inside archive out, yeah. Of course, it presents all types of problems for me, like where to find things. We have lots of folders with printouts in time when printouts were still made. Of course, I have floor plans. The thing is, of course, that these things have not been always meticulously preserved, because like our archive is in the first place digital archive, and it's very much focused on, okay, this was the event, and these were the artists that were in there, this is their bio, this is the work that was shown, and sort of maybe the floor plan might not be there, and the sketches of the curators that were made before it actually happened, yeah, they're not on our website, for instance, and they might not be in the folder on our archive server. We have an archive server that has all kinds of digital materials that are not on the website. So they might be there, but they might also not be there. Especially for if you go back in time, there is a larger chance that it will be there. Also due to how people work and stuff is, I think, also not there because it was on someone's personal laptop and was never put in an archive or never put on the office server where people work together. So that's the problematic part. But yes, I mean, I think there is test diagrams and there are sketches and... I think an interesting thing might be there also. You were talking about open systems and this kind of systems thinking, and the metaphor of the network was very strongly present in the past of V2 from quite early on, and also the idea that a strong network is not a network that is kind of closed to outside information, but a network that's actually open to outside information is much stronger than a closed network. And that's, of course, also ideas that come from ecology and from maybe also Varela and Maturana, theorists of like later stage cybernetic thinking with autopoiesis, or the idea of autopoietic systems. So I think you will be finding some of that and also things to further think about. But I'm also curious to see what is there, because I know that some of these things are in folders that I have never looked into, and so maybe you'll find interesting things. Yeah, maybe we go on with that in a bit. Shall we listen to another little bit of music from the history of V2?
0: maybe just take the let's do the haters, the totimorphous, a little bit. Select, yes, play.

0: Okay, that was a little bit of the Totemorphous by The Haters. The Haters is Jupiter X Larsen, and he was quite a few times at V2, when V2 was still in Den Bosch. So we're talking about the end of the 80s there, or middle 80s, end of the 80s. And talking about our archive, we have some quite a bit of his stuff, like zines and all of that. And actually, I think he's playing next month, somewhere in October, in Den Bosch again, in a gig where also Benny Nielsen, BJ Nielsen from Amsterdam, Sweden. Sweden. He's from Sweden and he lives in Amsterdam. We'll be playing, and also B Queen. I don't know the venue, but I'm sure if you're interested in that, you can find out somewhere early, middle October in Den Bosch. The Haters, BJ Nielsen and B Queen, and maybe others as well. And that's like really kind of 1980s stuff. I love noise. I love the sound of breaking glass. Do you mean anything by it? No, not really. I just really love the sound of breaking glass. This is more or less what Jupiter Larsen is saying in an interview that he did at V2 in, I think, 1989. I have that on a dot tape that I digitized earlier this year. And so that's... also that's interesting stuff for Marijn maybe to kind of listen to. Marijn Bril here in the studio, our guest, and Alex Adriaans, a resident curator. I mean, 89 is really a different time than now. It's a long time ago, 37 years ago. There's people who were there at the time and who are now 60. I was thinking about this because I was actually discussing these kind of concerts yesterday with someone who was there as an 18-year-old, and how that was felt to be there, seeing music being made with big machines or small machines and lots of noise, and being exposed to this as an 18-year-old who's just discovering what's going on in the world of music, new things, and all of that. And then he was actually saying that someone younger was asking me, is it true that an axe was thrown into the audience at the Einstürz de Neubauten concert? And he said, yes. it was an accident, but it happened. So really a different time than also our time, with this focus on our focus on safety, mm-hmm. safety everywhere. Sorry, I'm talking too much again. Marijn Bril, I wanted to ask you as well. You're one of the speakers at 45 Years event of V2, an event that takes place from the 24th till 26th of September, with talks, with an exhibition, V2 live program as well on the Friday evening. Do you know already what you're going to talk about, or are you still
1: more or less
0: can you kind of
1: sure highlight some things? Yeah, so it's a panel discussion with Annette Dekker and then with Andreas Broekman, moderated by Fabian, the director of V2. Mm-hmm. And we're broadly speaking about the histories of V2, and we had a little pre-discussion with the group. And of course, everyone has very different entry points into that history and has been engaged with V2 at different moments in time.
0: Yeah.
1: I think an interesting thing there is also a bit of an intergenerational panel. I'm entering my 30s in a couple months, and I have met a no V2 from a part of that, which is of course very different if you've been there in the 80s or in the 90s.
0: Yeah.
1: So
0: yeah,
1: I think
0: kind
1: that
0: of like the other ones in the panel too is Andreas Broekman, who I think is a couple years older than me. And he worked at V2 in the early 90s and the middle 90s and curated a lot of shows there. And Annette Dekker is, I think, same age as me, maybe a bit younger. And she's a professor at University of Amsterdam now. And she really started to get to know V2, I think, in the middle 90s when kind of the whole internet scene started off. So, and then it's you. So it's really, in that sense, mm-hmm. intergenerational.
1: Yeah, so that's one of the things where we'll talk about our own entry points into V2 and particular moments in time. I think we're by no means trying to sketch a full history
0: no.
1: in like a linear way, nor in a complete way at all. So it will be a couple of entry points from those different perspectives and to kind of touch upon different phases as well throughout its histories. Then one of the things we'll touch upon, also considering the title of the whole symposium being, or the whole anniversary being still unstable, what is then that instability? Is that partly a technical instability, right? We're talking about like technologies that are inherently unstable, but also a social one, and also something that kind of others among like difference in different kind of fields. So that notion of what is really instability, and what is stability, and what does that mean if we look at it from these different angles? So throughout its history, is one of the things that we're going to touch upon within that panel, from all those different perspectives too. So it's going to be exciting. I think it will be a nice discussion of very different entry points and very different perspective onto the histories. And I mean, one of the very nice things with that talk is, of course, that we'll have people in the audience who have known VT forever, who have been there from the start, and who have all their own experiences and their own entry points again into that major history. So it's also really a moment to kind of use that type of knowledge that's there, and to have a discussion with everyone who's there and their entry points and their memories as well. So it's very much not a chronology of the history, but more different points into the history and different experiences and moments in time, and little snippets here and there, and then some questions that weave through that history.
0: Yeah, that sounds exciting. So. That will be on that's one of the unstable talks.
2: 24th.
0: On the 24th of September. So the whole program runs from the 24th till the 26th of September. And I'll try to run you through it a little bit. So we have an exhibition which opens on the Thursday night. So that's on the 24th. And that's an exhibition with works by Aram Bartel, work by Rosa Menkman, by Anna Ehrenstein, by Cassia Molga, Nobotic, and there's work also by Ginevra Petrozzi and by Morishin Alajari. And that will be open until the 18th of October. There's also a small kind of poster exhibition, or like digital poster exhibition, with stuff, flyers and posters from the past of V2, which is part of that, and which is also open till the 18th of October. So what is there on the? There's unstable talks on the Thursday in the afternoon with Andreas Broekman, Marijn Briel, and Annette Dekker, and also Hugh Hui. And then on the Friday, the 25th, also in the afternoon, there is a talk by Evelyn Wan. There's interviews with Rosa Menkman and Joost Rekveld, by me, and a presentation by Aram Bartel. And then on the Saturday afternoon, there's interviews with Johanna Chikau and Gökhe Atabek, also by me, and a performance by Anna Ehrenstein.
2: And
0: Yara McAway, indeed. And then there is a V2 Live on Friday evening, mm-hmm. with two performances by Edwin van der Heide, and one of them together with HIT, formerly the Haag Slagwerk Ensemble, and also Erik Peters with Lans Lajoan and Marie Mako. And am I forgetting anything now in terms of program? This is kind of our concise program. Mm. 3 days. So lots to listen to and hear, and also, I mean, if you want to see more on those days and you're coming from outside Rotterdam, there's also the Conflux Festival with an interesting program, so check that out as well. And of course, before that, We have other things. There's also a program tonight at V2. So, Alex, can you tell me what that's about?
2: Yes, we're bringing something to Rotterdam that my dear friend and co-host Kendall Bainon already did in London. And it's a worldwide phenomenon. It's a bring your own website. We call it a Webcraft Meetup. It's a gathering for artists, designers, programmers, and other creative people who make and maybe even host their own websites. We're drawing from the ethos of Webcraft and small tech, and this meetup aims to bring together the Rotterdam community around the topic of Webcraft, experimental publishing, and small poetic web practices. We have 8 different artists and designers coming tonight to show off their website and tell you a little bit about how they made it, what it represents for them, and how they reclaim their own digital experience by hosting their own website. But you're also welcome to come and just listen to the presentations. It'll be a very laid-back atmosphere. We'll do 4 of them, and then we'll do a break and have some beer in the bar, and then we'll do another 4. And you should come down and check it out. I think it's going to be really nice. It's the first time we do this, and the idea is that we're going to do it in bi-monthly from now on. And what else do we have going on, Fenna?
3: Well, we have some artists. They are traveling to Linz in Austria.
2: Oh, yeah.
3: Well, actually, they're already there. Because it opened yesterday or today. I think today is the big opening and yesterday was the smaller opening. But we have 3 artists traveling there, presenting there. Mm-hmm. Gökay Atabek, Sundi, and... Oh yeah, Ra Asensi. Mm-hmm. It's going to be a nice presentation. It's in the DH5.
0: No, it's at...
2: it's in a new location.
0: It's at FC Linz. So we're all talking about the Ars Electronica Festival in Linz, Austria. Yeah. And the program of V2 is at FC Linz, which is a place there, and there you can see a performance of Gökay Atabek's and Biodiesel LLM, a very funny work with a large language model that runs on a computer that's fueled by biodiesel that's sourced from a nearby snack bar. There's also a test lab there where all the artists will be present, and there is a performance of Ra Asensi's Metamorph. Apart from, of course, the work by Sondi. And there is also tonight at 8 o'clock a kind of V2 program together with the TU Delft, with also the artists that were invited by the TU Delft who are in Ars Electronica. And that's also Luis Brados-Clark, who done stuff at V2, and Matteo Marangoni, Vincent Cellucci, and Teun Verkerk. And also Jan Zuiderveld is there, who worked with Gökay on his biodiesel large language model.
3: Yes. So I think cool. Enough to see if you're around. Mm-hmm. Go check it out at Ars Electronica. Also everyone from V2 is there, so say hi if you see them. And I think,
2: We just released a new book.
3: Yes, yeah. I give the mic to Ari.
0: Yeah, the book is called Living Waste, and it's edited by Joke Brouwer and Sjoerd Fontaine, and it's all about how we deal with waste. You can order it already through our bookshop. We have the physical copies were delivered, I think, earlier this week. And it's a book with essays and also image materials by Amanda Butskus, Lisa Doeland, The Nobotic, Michael Marder, Chris Pannekoeken, Lars Spuitboek

0: waste and how to deal with that. That's a book for you.
1: Yes, and we publish a lot of more books. So if you are interested in that, please go to our website and find our bookstore, because there are interesting and very pretty books in there. And there's one more.
2: Yeah, we can say, we can mention as well, next week, Thursday, we have another Open Lab, which is our like online meeting place for if you have an idea and you're stuck and you need a group of peers to inspire you. And we call it the Open Lab, and it's hosted by Sebastian. And it's just a place where artists and designers, developers can come together and share where they're at in their project and perhaps find someone that can help them with their latest challenge and things like that. You can sign up with Sebastian by emailing him, and then it's hosted on Zoom at 4 o'clock next Thursday.
1: Yes, and you can also just join in if you're just curious to see what projects are going around.
2: Yeah.
1: No strings attached.
2: So I think we're gonna outro with a song I brought.
1: Yes.
2: I just came across this song like the other day, and it really reminds me of like early 2000s UK house.
1: Okay.
2: But it's made by a Dutch producer. She's called Nova Blue. She's from Amsterdam, and featuring rapping and whatever else he does is Evie from the UK. It's only 2.5 minutes long, so that's perfect. That's the time we have left. We leave you with the song called Weekend Cinderella by Nova Blue and Evie.
1: I can't wait. See you next month.

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I don't know if I pronounce this correctly because it's a Swedish vocal group. Really interesting. Actually got this recommendation from an artist I really like, Anna Roxanne. She listens to this band a lot, and it really reminds me of like the time I spent in this children's choral group, in the children's choir. And that's also what kind of the theme today revolves around.

music, and to end it off, some trip hop, some 90s trip hop. All really going back to my childhood a bit. But let's finish this song because it's beautiful. And I hope you enjoy this show. Welcome to the third.

You're hearing Angel by Trick Pony, and previously you heard Sadness by Enigma, which is a really iconic song from the 90s. It has like its whole background story behind it, that it got like banned by the Pope because it was so controversial, the lyrics they used, and that in combination with the spiritual vocals that you hear in the beginning. You can really look into this story, it's so interesting. But I will stop talking, because this record is so good, 24/7 Heaven by Trick Pony. It's only your second EP, but yeah, doing so well already. And I'm glad I got this gifted from my dear friend Kom. He joined me in the studio today, so I hope you'll enjoy the rest, but I think it totally fits the vibe.

previous song you heard was Song to the Siren by This Mortal Coil. So beautiful. Doesn't it sound super holy to you? Like, there's just this one woman in the middle of the church and you have this echoey sound to it. Also how this track sounds at the beginning, Dizzying by Gigi is called, also feels like there's some influence of organ, which you hear in a bunch of the songs that I picked. I really tried to tune into that organ harmony sound. So enjoy the rest of this. Next up you'll hear She's Unreal by the Meat Beat Manifesto, which is a little bit of a hard hitter, so strap in.

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So, yeah, shout out to you.

course, your workplace really influences your music taste. And if you come to Sonore often, you've probably heard this song before. It's Passages by Bowery Electric. And yeah, I love it. It's so nice. And yeah, in a lot of my playlists, you'll find this track. And also for today. So enjoy the rest. And next up, you'll hear Sip From My Chalice by Mara, to just keep the theme going of the spiritual holy water. Mara is also one of the newer artists that does it so nicely with making trip hop and bass music and giving a modern spin, but still has this super melancholic feeling to it. I said I brought 90s music, but yeah, I also brought some heavenly inspired by 90s music. So enjoy!

This is for all the Twin Peaks lovers. Julie Cruz, I remember. This has also such an airy feel to it for me. And yeah, her voice is so cool. And it just always reminds me of the series. Like, it's, of course, it's super attached to it. But the music in itself is so beautiful. So yeah, enjoy. It's like my inner Twin Peaks fan is screaming right now.

After this song, we'll hear Wishful by Anna Roxanne, and that will be the last song of today. This is from her new album, Poem One, which is beautiful, and she has a history in being in a Catholic, I think, choir when she was younger as well. And you can definitely tell within her music how that influenced her music and how she uses harmonies and how she mixes the ambience with that. So, very beautiful song. Really want to buy the records. Don't have that much money for it right now, but my birthday is coming up. Just a little tip for everyone.

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1: Chronicles of Latin America.

This is a monthly show since about 4 years, and I usually have a guest as well as I do today. Today I have more or less a reunion show. Got my guy Zopilar joining me once again after a year. He's back here from Sao Paulo, Brazil. And I'm your host for the next hour, and then I have my guy joining for the second hour. Sit back and enjoy. And this one is a track called Holofoil Aspects by Ali Berger. Such a great producer.

Everybody's moving. Everybody's moving. 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Everybody's moving. Everybody's moving. Everybody's moving. Everybody's moving.

0: Yeah, what's going on, everybody? You're still tuned into Chronicles of Lazaland, and I've got my special guest on my right hand by the name of Zopalar.
1: That's me.
0: Yeah, man. We did the same show like a little bit over a year ago.
1: Yeah.
0: So a little bit of a reunion show. And yeah, man. Do us a little update. How have you been? What are you doing? What are your plans?
1: Yeah, man, just finishing another tour here, like coming back to Brazil on Monday, so it's actually my last set here in Europe, and it was, had quite fun, like had a really good time in Sicily, also France, Lisbon, Zurich, like, and then now chilling here with my friends, with you.
0: Nice. Like,
1: smooth life.
0: Nice, man. Yeah, you had any like specific gigs you really liked this time around, or were it all surprising in a way?
1: Yeah, it was my first time playing Radio this time. Like, I did all night with Retro Migration, mm-hmm. Which is a really good friend. We've been making tracks since we met, basically. Yeah. And it was a nice, like, all night, like, hybrid set. We bring like some keys, some drum machines, and together with the CDJs, like, and records. It was super nice. Also in Italy, I had like pretty good time with guys from Ionica Records. We had like I played like twice, and also we had like a jam session, which was quite cool. Like, with drums, like Andrea Normano on drums, like, mm-hmm. this Italian crazy musician and producer, and also Franco Corica and Cemo.
0: That we met, yeah.
1: Yeah, it's an amazing musician, so yeah, it's been like a great time here, like. And also this time, like, I'm happy to have my record with Suzy. We finally made it. It's distributed by Hush Hour, and it's like, mm-hmm. Number one of this label we're launching, which is Ritual of Dance. It's really good. If you guys in Amsterdam, and don't sleep on this, because it's going fast.
0: For people that have been listening to this show, they already heard both of the tracks.
1: Yeah, right? Really, yeah, you played.
0: Yeah, really well produced. Yes, so yeah, hats off on that.
1: And yeah, it was super nice. Like, Suzy always like come to Brazil, and mm-hmm. We're happy that the last time we had proper time for studio, and we were quite inspired, and
0: nice.
1: Yeah, that's it. Like, it's a long way until, like, when you make a track, when it's actually released, so it's always like a pretty good mm-hmm. feeling when you have like a record out and something, it's now just yours, but the whole world can have it, and I love this feeling that mission accomplished, and
0: yeah, bro,
1: and also

0: making these like moments which are super nice, like eternal in a physical format, like it's always pretty nice.
1: Congratulations.
0: Thank you, bro.
1: I think that's a great moment. The track is also ending to get into the music.
0: Yeah,
1: and see what you've got in store for us today, man.
0: Yes, let's see.
1: All right, enjoy for the next hour. Zopalar.
0: Thank you.

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Rotterdam, Boymans, Fugazi. How are we feeling? Make some noise for the Ruggeds. Make some noise for Fort Beige.

0: Vart.
1: Oh. 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
0: Do what she say. Check.
2: Boy Mans, Fugazi, can I get some energy right now? Make some noise for M. Solai. Next up is Four Beige. Let's get it.
1: Wow. Pop. Pop.
0: Don't bitches like.
1: Oh. Pop.

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on, I'm gonna go on, I'm gonna go on, I'm gonna go on, I'm gonna go on, I'm gonna go on, I'm gonna go on, I'm gonna go on, I'm gonna go on, I'm gonna go on, I'm gonna go on, I'm gonna go on, I'm gonna go on, I'm gonna go on, I'm gonna go on, I'm gonna go on, I'm gonna go on, I'm gonna go on, I'm gonna go on, I'm gonna go on, I'm gonna go on, I'm gonna go on, I'm gonna go on, I'm gonna go on, I'm gonna go on, I'm gonna go on, I'm gonna go on, I'm gonna go on, I'm gonna go on, I'm gonna go on, I'm gonna go on,

Dick your cock up her ass.